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The home of the

birds tweet tweet when she goes by. If you saw her, then you'd know why. I must see Annie tonight. Hello Central, give me a line. Calling Bryant 709. Hello, who's this? You're Mr. Lee, the man who sells us all our tea.

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Hello Central, give me a line. Calling Bryant, 709. Hello, who's this? You're Mr. Bell. You've got some wedding rings.

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Calling Bryant 709. I want the one that I adore. I've tried to call her twice before. What's that you say? She's moved away.

0: Hi, this is Mike Plaskett. I'm standing outside here on Swing Street. We've just leased some prime real estate for a new show that's coming soon. The crew is building a new studio for us. Pretty soon the engineers will have it all wired up, and we'll be bringing you the best in swing, jazz, and songs with more than three chords. We hope that when you hear it, you'll say, man, that's mighty fine music.
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It was so beautiful, so wonderful, so gorgeous, so divine, and you were mine, and you were mine. It was so beautiful, so marvelous, stars above us shone, we were alone, we were alone. The time was right, the moon was low, I held you tight, how could I let you go? It was so beautiful, so wonderful, so gorgeous, so divine, and you were mine,

It was so beautiful, so wonderful, so gorgeous, so divine, and you were mine, and you were mine. It was so beautiful, so marvelous, stars above us shone, we were alone.

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isn't it romantic? Music in the night, a dream that can be heard. Isn't it romantic? 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

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Why do I start to stutter and stammer when I'm near the one I adore, the girl I love?

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lying with the Emperor Nero when Rome was a very hot town. 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
2: Big Band Jump. Music of the Big Band Era. I'm Don Kennedy. Today, a Count Basie retrospective, with a few cogent comments by Count Basie taken from a 1971 interview with him. There is so much of the music of Count Basie. Count Basie's arrangements have always been tasteful, but with a powerful rhythm appealing not only to musicians, but to the general public. Even though Basie was born in Red Bank, New Jersey, his first fame was found in the Midwest, in Kansas City, as a piano player with Benny Moten's orchestra in the early 1930s. Moten's swing comes from that time, a time when the Benny Moten band was financially on hard times. But the spirit of the musicians never reflected that. We'll hear, of course, the familiar but somehow never boring instrumental version of 1 o'clock Jump, and Count Basie's own story of how 1 o'clock Jump got its name.
3: Don't the moon look lonesome shining through the trees?
2: Blues shouter Jimmy Rushing was the major reason for a 1938 Count Basie record success. The tenor sax of Coleman Hawkins added spice to 920 Special, a Count Basie recording of the early 1940s. And even after most of the big bands folded, Count Basie reformed his orchestra and moved into the 50s with the same excitement he offered listeners in the 30s and 40s. Shiny Stockings, we're hearing now, is an example of that excitement. The Hammond organ isn't usually thought to be a jazz instrument, but in the hands of Count Basie, it turns out that way. And there were the small groups, put together on a one-time-only basis for an album. Albums that have preserved the deft keyboard style that's become so familiar. Well, how did 1 o'clock Jump get its name? The scene is a Count Basie broadcast, one of the frequent broadcasts of the late 30s and 40s, from a hotel ballroom in Kansas City in the late hours of the night. The planned lineup of music has run short. Some time is left before the program is over at 1 o'clock in the morning. Basie starts playing a riff the band had used in Kansas City, with a title somewhat on the seamy side, so seamy it couldn't be used on the radio. Basie, looking at the clock, just told the announcer, "Call it 1 o'clock Jump."
4: In those days, you didn't have to, like, sort of program numbers, you know, on the head. And the announcer said, "Well, what's the name of this one, Bass?" So I just happened to look at the clock, and it was about 10 minutes to one. So I said, "It's a 1 o'clock Jump." So, and this was during the time that we were doing those late broadcasts out of the Reno Club in Kansas City.

The story goes that Fats Waller introduced William Basie to the organ. Fats was playing organ in the Lincoln Theater in Harlem and let Bill Basie practice on that organ when the theater wasn't in use, late at night and early in the morning. So in awe of Fats' talent was Basie, and so shy, he refused to touch the keyboard if Fats was anywhere in the theater. One day, though, they tell us, Basie saw the red curtain move, and he looked down to see the toes of Fats Waller's size 13s sticking out from under the curtain. We don't hear Count Basie's organ style much, but a few organ recordings have been made. Here's blues shouter Jimmy Rushing, the muted brass, the unison saxes, and an example of the Basie Hammond style from 1939.

0: the organ style of Count Basie, so seldom heard on record. Count Basie was a quiet man, one of the worst interview subjects in the music business. He frequently answered in a phrase or a brief sentence. He was also a highly reliable, solid citizen type in a creative business that often spawns irresponsibility. We asked him how his style originated. Here's what he said in a 1971 interview that was carried on in the kitchen behind the ballroom where he was appearing.
1: So that's one question you're going to block out now. I don't know how you originated style. I mean, it just happens that we do happen to have a style. I don't know how that originated. We just stopped playing.
0: From 1938, in those formative years, Shorty George with the Count Basie Full Orchestra.

There are a couple of stories about what Shorty George means. One was that it was the name of the train that took visitors to the prison. The other story was that it was the fellow who was dating the prisoner's wife while he was incarcerated. Whatever the case, Shorty George from 1938 with the full Basie Orchestra. In a sterile recording studio where there's no audience to inspire musicians, it takes a special quality of a leader to bring out the best performance. It's one of those unknowns of music. How a leader in some way can enthuse his sidemen to excel. That happened in a recording session set up to recreate one of Count Basie's 1936 gems, Shoeshine Boy, recorded then with a small group. Pianist Nat Pierce was booked to play the Basie part. Rehearsals weren't going well, and then, unexpectedly, Basie himself walked in to visit. Pierce, of course, moved out to let Basie sit at the piano. Those who were there said that Basie struck one note, and the studio became electric with enthusiasm. There was one take, and even though that take had a bad ending, it was issued. Listen to trombone player Benny Green's laughter when the end of this recording doesn't come out quite right.

All jazz, it doesn't have to be fast. Blue and Sentimental, written by Count Basie, is an early example of gentle jazz. It's from 1938.

0: A Count Basie trio from 1974, put together particularly for that recording, I'll Always Be in Love with You. During that 1971 interview with Count Basie, we suggested his orchestra was one of the top swing organizations in the nation. The Count reacted with typical modesty.
1: You're too nice to say that. But we're certainly trying, and thanks a lot for saying that much.
2: The next question was how Basie's band has remained popular throughout the years while others faded away, another modest, shy answer.
1: We've tried to stick around all these years, and we'd definitely try to keep the sound. There's no other sound that we could ever have but this one. And the only way we could keep the sound is just to keep playing.
2: We asked him if he had any trouble keeping top sidemen in his orchestra.
1: Sure you do, anytime you have to have one. You see, because this is the time now that when the men, type caliber of men that you'd like to have sometimes, I mean, they're sort of reluctant to travel because they find too much work in studios and recordings that are in town, and who wouldn't want to sort of stay around home? It's kind of rough, and it's plenty of work in the studios for good musicians if they can get in the right league.
0: In 1932, the Benny Moten Kansas City Orchestra had fallen on hard times, but with the last dollars available, they drove the band bus to RCA Victor's studios, then in Camden, New Jersey, to record, among other melodies, one called Then Moten's Swing, the Possessive, featuring their piano player, Bill Basie, yet to be anointed a Count. Moten's Swing became a standard in the band, led by Count Basie later. He re-recorded his version in 1940.

0: The same bass player who was playing with Benny Moten in that 1932 record session in Camden, New Jersey, was playing with Count Basie and stayed with Count Basie for years. Walter Page was one of the basic players in the Count Basie Orchestra. Count Basie tells us how one of his earlier record successes, 1938's Jumpin' at the Woodside, got its name.
1: Like one of our tunes, at Jumpin' at the Woodside. Now, that was named from the one of the hotels, our first hotel that the band stopped at. And we used to rehearse and get a lot of our things together in New York. It was called the Woodside Hotel.

0: A well-to-do gentleman named John Hammond was a music critic and music enthusiast of the 30s. In the mid-30s, he heard the Basie Band on a radio broadcast from Kansas City. He flew there to hear the band in person. He was so excited, he introduced the orchestra to the big band fans of New York City. In appreciation, later, a Basie jump tune was named in honor of John Hammond.
1: And John's idea, now that was named for John Hammond, one of the famous critic, and a guy that was very instrumental in getting this band recognized and getting it east and helping us in so many different ways. And he has helped an awful lot of other artists and get along and a lot of things that we have done. They were John's ideas.

John's idea, with Count Basie and the orchestra from the earlier days, inspired by critic John Hammond. Generally, a couple of men come to mind as vocalists when you're talking about Count Basie and singers. One of the early men to capture the public's acclaim was blues shouter Jimmy Rushing, a man who was overweight and not physically handsome, but his "Sent for You Yesterday and Here You Come Today" was many music enthusiasts' introduction to the Count Basie Orchestra. One prominent national sportscaster recalls playing the record over and over until it wasn't playable anymore when it came out in 1938.

The other singer who gained fame with Count Basie was Joe Williams, who was a good-looking man with a resonant voice and appealing style. His recording of Every Day with Count Basie made him a star. A star whose lasting appeal kept him appearing in clubs and on television throughout the rest of his life.

0: Joe Williams with Count Basie and the melody that first brought him to the attention of the public, Every Day. We asked Count Basie in that 1971 interview where he got the ideas for the riffs, for the melodies that created those hit recordings. It was a typically shy Count Basie answer.
1: You asked a beautiful question then, but I'm afraid you'll have to get it from the guys that really, the ideas really come from. They're not mine. I mean, you have to get it to some of the very talented arrangers that have been writing for the band in the past, I'll say the past 15 or 20 years. There have been some very brilliant arrangers that have been writing for the band. The other ones have been putting down the beautiful and had the brainchilds that's done things, you know? But before then, I had a few ideas, which now my ideas are sort of on the back shelf and things like that, and the kids are coming up and they've been doing marvelous, and everyone ideas. Now we've got a couple of guys in the band that are writing now, such as Eric Dixon and Bobby Plater, of course Quincy Jones, Neil Hefti, and Benny Carter, and Chico O'Farrell, and Sammy Nestico, guys like that. They've been doing some wonderful things for the band, and I'm not going to take credit for where it's not due.
0: The Basie Orchestra continued under his direction into the early 1980s from a 1978 live concert, one of the highly appealing later compositions, Shiny Stockings.

0: We asked Count Basie if he ever got tired of being in the spotlight, of being constantly interviewed and asked the same questions.
1: Oh, I think this is a beautiful thing, because if this would stop, you'd be through. You see, when people stop asking for autographs and when people stop asking you for interviews and all those type of things, you know, then you better believe that you just will go home and turn the TV on and forget about it.
0: Count Basie never did get to go home and turn the TV on. He worked nearly to the end, April 1984. This has been a Count Basie retrospective on Big Band Jump. Would you join us again next week? I'm Don Kennedy.

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Now that we have had the rice and flour, the knot is tied. I can visualize such happy hours close by your side. The honeymoon in store is one that you'll adore. I'm gonna take you for a ride. I'll go home and pack my clothes. You go get your these and those, and away we'll go. Off we're gonna shuffle off to Buffalo. To Niagara in a sleeper, there's no honeymoon that's cheaper, and the train goes slow. Off we're gonna shuffle off to Buffalo. Someday the stork may pay a visit and leave a little

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The soundtrack of your life. 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

Some call it the Great American Songbook, those tunes that left an indelible mark on the hearts and memories of multiple American generations. You can enjoy all the great tunes performed by artists of yesterday and today every Sunday on Memories in Melody. This is Matt Taylor, and my grandfather started our show some 7 decades ago, and I'm here to carry on the tradition by showcasing the greatest songs by the greatest artists. 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Jack Ellsworth's Memories in Melody. 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

sing. It's music that makes you swing. It's la-dee-da-ho, ho, ho. 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Tra-la-la-la-la-la-la-la-la. Just keep on singing. La-la-la-la-la-la-la-la-la. When you're singing, you will start to swing. The opera once held sway. Marconi got hot one day. It's la-dee-da-ho.

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to Harlem and what they see, boy. Well, everybody was struck in. Yeah, didn't take long before all the hype brought to doing it. Park Avenue and it all over town. You see them shuffling, shuffling, trucking along. Boy, it spread like a forest blaze. Became a craze, thanks to Harlem, boy. Now, what now? Everybody's struck in.

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0: Mean that cat's high?
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2: Man, is that the reefer man?
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get along. 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

KCEA Atherton Redwood City, a broadcast service of the Sequoia Union High School District, home of the Sequoia High School Ravens, a California

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Chat, this and that, and cocktails for two as we enjoy a cigarette to some exquisite chansonette. Two hands are sure to slide.

0: I wish to state clearly again, please don't talk about me when I'm gone. Although our intimate friendship ceases from now on. And get this straight, if there's anything about me you can't say real nice, then sugar, absolute silence at any price. And don't think that I'm gonna grieve at losing you, big shot. In fact, I'm too modest to admit that I've known or had better men than you put on the spot. 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

Pardon me, but don't you know we're neighbors? 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

address unknown. Honey child, I ain't even got a trace of you. 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

Party, yeah. Oh, you think you know every star up above? Huh, that's all you know about. 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

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People like Frank Sinatra, Billie Holiday, Nat King Cole. 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

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I'll go for any time. 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I'd like some slow. Got no use for fancy driving. 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

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I'll go for any time. A hasty jab really spoils my master's touch. I don't like a big commotion. I'm a demon for slow motion or such. Why should I deny that I would die to know a guy what takes his time? There isn't any fun in getting something done if you're rushed when you have to make the grade. I can spot an amateur, appreciate a connoisseur at his trade.

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The Swing Era. 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

of the Nagas in my carcass. Holy! This fancy swishing in position wears out all of my transmission ammunition. Holy! I know there's danger really lurking if my rear end keeps on working at this jerkin'.

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This is Hollywood. Matthias Bombell with you. Magnolia Pictures offers Late Fame, a film by Ken Jones, based on a book by Arthur Schnitzler about a post office worker, Ed Saxberger, played by Willem Dafoe. One day, he encounters a young man, Myers, played by Edmund Donovan, waiting outside his brownstone, who timidly asks if he is the Ed Saxberger, who had been in the 1960s, part of the New York intelligentsia and a poet. Ed answers cautiously that he had been that person, and Myers can barely contain his excitement, inviting Saxberger to join his coterie of young friends that eschew cell phone usage and modernity and write poetry in short works. Initially hesitant, Saxberger gives in and is drawn into a world of wealthy, rather self-important youth and one beguiling actress, Gloria, played by Greta Lee, who intrigues Saxberger, intoxicated by his late fame. The movie's settings are excellent, as is the performance by Dafoe. The writing for the individual group's characters leaves a little to be desired, however. This reminded me of the 1990 Whit Stillman movie Metropolitan. Late Fame is worth watching for Dafoe's performance alone. Follow me on Facebook at Matthias Bombell's Hollywood or mabhollywood.com. This is your pal, Matthias Bombell, bidding you a fond

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the swing era. This is your host, Bud Pearson. We're glad to have you with us. What was the swing era? The era of big bands from the mid-1930s to the late 40s became known as the swing era, a time when jazz and popular music came together, and with it came the bands, musicians, and singers with their priceless recorded legacy. Today, a musician who played so much but is remembered so little. His name, swing piano master Jess Stacy. We'll hear Jess from 1935 to 1945 playing with Benny Goodman, Bob Crosby, his own groups, and more. And we'll find out what swing-era piano was all about. So let's kick it off. Here's Jess with Benny. It's 1935.

You heard it on the Swing Era, the piano of Jess Stacy. Last heard Jess with a mover from his first session as a leader in November 1935. The world is waiting for the sunrise. The trio, Jess, Gene Krupa's drums, and the string bass of Israel Crosby. And before that, Jess with Harry James December 1937 recording group, made up of Basie musicians, they played Harry's composition and arrangement of Life Goes to a Party. The tenor sax was Herschel Evans, Jess's piano, and Harry's trumpet. Life Goes to a Party. And starting the swing era today, Jess with the September 1935 Benny Goodman Band on Jimmy Mundy's classic composition and arrangement of Madhouse. Clarinet was Benny, and the piano, of course, Jess. It's the piano of Jess Stacy on the Swing Era.

On the swing era, Jess Stacy at the keyboard. Just Up, an early Commodore recording from January 1939, with Jess soloing on Ain't Going Nowhere, also known as Eck Stacy. In the middle, with the departure of Teddy Wilson, Jess now heard with the Benny Goodman Quartet in April 1939, with Benny, Lionel Hampton's vibes, and the drums of Buddy Schutz. They played Opus 3 Quarters, the BG Quartet, with Jess Stacy. At the top of the stack from about a year earlier, another Commodore recording dated April 1938. Jess soloing on his composition, Ramblin'. Jess Stacy's piano with 88 keys, and you heard it on the swing era.

Swinging on the Swing era with Jess Stacy. Last up, Jess with the Ziggy Elman Band in December 1938. Ziggy was still with Benny Goodman and recorded periodically for Bluebird Records. Here we heard Sugar with Ziggy's trumpet, Art Rollini's tenor, and Jess soloing. And before that, Lionel Hampton's February 1937 All-Stars with the Hampton Stomp, with some stompin' Stacy piano, Ziggy Elman trumpet, Jaime Schertzer alto, and Art Rollini tenor, and featuring Lionel's drums. And first up, a nice November 1939 gem by Jess Stacy's orchestra, Bobby Haggart's arrangement of Breeze. The trumpet was Billy Butterfield, Irving Fazola's clarinet, Les Jenkins' trombone, and Eddie Miller's tenor, with Jess Stacy at the piano. And now to take us to the break, Jess, Benny, and Harry on Mary Lou Williams' composition and arrangement of Roll 'Em.

You are absolutely correct. You are listening to The Swing Era. I'm your host, Bud Pearson. Glad to have you with us. If you have a comment or request, just email us. 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Back to The Swing Era now, where the year is 1940. A great year for swing.

Jeff Stacy with Bob Crosby on the Swing Era. After 4 years with Goodman in late 1939, Jess joined Bob Crosby. And last up from a December 1940 session, The Mark Hop, composed and arranged by Bob Haggard, with some nice Jess and the cornet of Muggsy Spanier. And before that, from a year earlier with Crosby, in November 1939, we heard Jess's composition titled Complainin'. And kicking off the second half of the Swing Era, another composition by Jess, again from the December 1940 session, Burnin' the Candle at Both Ends. The piano artistry of Jess Stacy with Bob Crosby's orchestra on the Swing Era. And now it's 1943, and Jess is back with Benny.

You heard it on the Swing Era, Jess Stacy's Piano. Just heard Jess with the Benny Goodman Quintet in September 1943. From a Spotlight Bands broadcast, Sweet Georgia Brown. Quintet was Benny's clarinet, Stacy's piano, Gene Krupa's great drums, the bass of Sid Weiss, and the guitar of Al Ruiz. Wartime Benny. And the lead off from another broadcast of July 1943, a Fletcher Henderson classic, Stealin' Apples, with Jess playing the opening chorus, followed by Bee Gees clarinet. Jess and Benny together again on the Swing Era. Last set, it's 1944.

On the last set of the swing era, Jess Up, a June 1945 recording featuring Jess with the Victor Records Recording Orchestra on a nice arrangement of Daybreak Serenade. And starting the last set on the Commodore record label again, the November 1944 After You've Gone, with Jess at the piano and Spec Powell's drums. And there you have it, piano master Jess Stacy on the swing era. Take us out, Jess plays Barrel House.

Well, that's it. It's been the piano of Jess Stacy with well-known names of the swing era. Now we'll put these priceless recordings back in the vault till next time. This is Bud Pearson, hoping you've enjoyed Jess today. If you did, join us here again when we'll take another ride and present more artists as they created the styles and the sounds of the swing era. See you then, and remember, it don't mean a thing if it ain't got that swing.

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1: Swing thing. I'm Fred Hall, the Dig the Collector's Files. Here's that swing thing. Her favorites and some you didn't expect to hear. Our guests from time to time include the great leaders, singers, soloists, arrangers, and composers from the swing era. Music from the 30s, the 40s, the 50s, the 60s, and right up to today. Here we go with that thing called swing. Swing thing. Mix 'em and match 'em. Collaboration by Frankie Lane and the Buck Clayton Band. Taking a chance in love.

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I hear the trumpets blow again. On a go again, taking a chance on love. Here I slide again, about to take that ride again.

a nice combination of talents, Frankie Lane and a little band of all-stars led by Buck Clayton with J.J. Johnston and Ty Wending. Taking a chance on love. Hope you're not taking any chances. Well, if you dig swing, you're in the right place, because this is swing thing. It's the natural order of things that when two major artists, work for the same record company, that sooner or later some A&R man's going to say, let's get them together. At least that used to be the rule. For Roulette Records, somebody realized they had both the Count Basie Band and Sarah Vaughan under contract, and this resulted.

We have another piano player and another girl singer. But this is a blend that's quite different because of the vast canyon that exists between the kind of playing and singing you just heard and what you're about to hear. From Sarah Vaughan and Count Basie, we go to Dinah Shore and Andre Previn.

Andre Previn, piano. Dinah Shore, singing, on Swing Thing. Don't mean to get hung up on piano players around here, but on the other hand, long as we are, we might as well turn to Duke Ellington. No singing this time, though, unless conductor Arthur Fiedler is humming under his breath. This is at Tanglewood and a concert, live concert, Duke Ellington at the piano with the Boston Pops and one of the Ellington standards.

Duke Ellington. Duke Ellington with the Boston Pops and Arthur Fiedler at Tanglewood in concert, beginning to see the light. One more piano player. One more. Dave Brubeck and the quartet. We're mixing and matching the Brubeck Quartet and Mr. 5x5, Jimmy Rushing.

One of a kind. Jimmy Rushing, there with the Dave Brubeck Quartet, as we're mixing and matching them on Swing Thing. This is a combination that works so well that it resulted in a number of records and some personal appearances by the two principals involved. We have a great guitarist, George Barnes, and Joe Venuti, the great late violinist.

Jovanotti and George Barnes and Poor Butterfly, Swing Thing. Nat Cole collaborated with a number of artists during his long recording career, none more effectively than with the Stan Kenton Band, as we mix and match Stan and Nat for Orange Colored Sky.

0: all. I thought love was much softer than that. What a most disturbing sound.
1: Stan Kenton Band, Nat King Cole. Orange-colored sky. Let's bring Duke Ellington back, and let's bring Count Basie back. Together. This is a meeting at the summit, that's for sure. This is called BDB for Basie, Duke, and Billy Strayhorn, who penned this piece. BDB, the Duke Ellington Orchestra and the Count Basie Orchestra.

0: the two pianists, I think Basie on the left and Ellington on the right. Anyway, it doesn't matter. You got them both together for something called BDB, Basie and Ellington and their bands. And that's something we do every once in a while around here. We mix them and match them on Swing Thing.
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0: How about the Ted Heath Band in our odds and ends department now? The Ted Heath Band and a Latin tempo for Manhattan Serenade.

I think that works out well. A Latin tempo from Manhattan Serenade, the Ted Heath Band. This next one is a jazz classic that just happened by accident, almost. Columbia Records, in a session for Benny Goodman in March of 1941, was recording everything on 16-inch acetate discs before transferring them to ordinary wax, and then through the whole process for 12-inch pressings. And while Benny was in the other room changing clothes or whatever, members of the sextet started to warm up. Cootie Williams, trumpet, Georgie Alltender, Johnny Guarnieri, piano, and most of all, Charlie Christian on guitar. This is called Waiting for Benny, just a little bit of what the engineers grabbed from an impromptu session that turned out to lead to some inspired boing.

And they hated to stop, as you can tell. Then he walked in. The engineer over the intercom said, stand by 10 seconds, and that was it. Waiting for Benny. Benny Goodman Sextet minus BG. On Swing Thing. This is one of those peculiar songs. It's a one of a kind. Can't be more peculiar than that. In which a mother elephant sings to her baby elephant. Very good English, particularly because the singer is Ray Everly with the ensemble. The Glenn Miller Band, and of course the tune was taken from Dumbo, the Walt Disney picture. It's Baby Mine.

care what you say. I think it's a pretty song. I don't care that an elephant was singing to little baby elephant. If Rex What's-His-Name can sing to a seal and Dr. Doolittle, why not that? Ray Eberly and Glenn Miller on Swing Thing. From the band that played the blues, the Four Chips of Woody Herman. And we're in a boogie-woogie groove for Yardbird Shuffle.

Yardbird Shuffle, the Woody Herman Chips on Swing Thing. This is a piano player by the name of Bob Hunter, who, in recording with Freddie Martin, made a fine recording of one of the Martin standards. This is not the original, obviously, but it's nice to hear the fidelity and the excellent job that Bob Hunter does with the Martin Band and this recording of Bumble Boogie.

get those lips? Where'd you get those dimples, honey? Where'd you get that smile so sunny? Those chin, those nose, those rosy little cheeks. I'm gone, been gone, 4 weeks and weeks, hey. How'd you grow so sweet? How'd you grow so nice? How'd you get that new blue bonnet with a

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singer, composer, pianist, and arranger, Lil Hardin Armstrong, was more than just wife of Louis Armstrong or piano player in the King Oliver Band. Lil Hardin's composing, arranging, and flair for publicity were crucial in the success of Louis Armstrong and her own solo career in the 1930s. Hi, welcome to Jazz Rhythm, a weekly exploration of the lore, culture, and personalities of early jazz. I'm Dave Radlauer. Welcome to Lil Hardin Armstrong, Biography of a Jazz Woman. In this first of two programs, we'll hear Miss Lillian, in her own words, tell of meeting, marrying, and shaping the early career of Louis Armstrong, listen to the music they made together, and sample her spunky singing and piano style that later made her a success on her own. Here she is in 1925, playing piano with Louis Armstrong's Hot Five on her own tune, My Heart.

0: Lil Hardin Armstrong was an extraordinary jazz musician, pianist, composer, bandleader, arranger, and singer. Her contributions to early jazz were monumental. She was present at the birth of jazz on record with King Oliver, Louis Armstrong, and Johnny Dodds in their earliest recordings. Even before 1920, Lil Hardin, Hot Miss Lil as she was sometimes called, was the most sought-after jazz pianist in Chicago, playing with the first New Orleans jazz band to perform there, Freddie Keppard's Creole Jazz Band.
1: King Oliver and Johnny Dodds came over together that night. So he said to me, he came to Chicago to work at the Royal Garden. And he said he'd be very glad if I could come over and work with him. And it was a thrill to me to think that the great king wanted me to come and play with him. So we rehearsed and I joined him at the Royal Garden.

0: As the wife of Louis Armstrong in the mid-20s, Lil Armstrong launched and managed his solo career. And as a musical partner, Lil worked with Louis, getting his ideas down on paper, arranging the sessions as she'd done in Oliver's band, publishing the music, and providing a strong rhythmic foundation on piano. She also promoted his stardom and built up his confidence. Her tireless efforts and craftsmanship made possible Louis' great Hot 5 and Hot 7 records that changed the course of jazz, like this 1927 Put 'em Down Blues.
1: Loving heart should be, so just be glad when he puts you down. I'll pick you up from

0: Miss Lil also had real show business savvy. She always managed her own bands on the side and became a mover and shaker in the world of jazz.
1: Freddie Keppel, he was a man about town, I should say. You know, he drank quite a bit. Very good-looking fellow with lots of girls. And a very good trumpet player. Personally, I think he was better than Ting Ao. I think he had a better tone. In fact, I know he did. He had a better tone. I don't know. I liked him better. Well, word was getting around that Louis was a good trumpet player. So one night, Freddie Keppel came in to hear us. And the bandstand was down low. And Freddie stood there by the bandstand. And he listened a while. Then he said to Louis, "Boy, let me have your trumpet." So Louis looked at me, and I bowed my head, so Louis gave him the trumpet. So Freddie, he blew. And so then the people gave him a nice hand. Then he handed the trumpet back to Louis. And I said, "Now get him. Oh, never in my life have I heard such trumpet play. If you want to hear Louis play, just hear him play when he's angry. Boy, he blew and people started standing up on top of tables and chairs screaming. Freddie eased out real slowly. Nobody ever asked Louis for his trumpet again.

Even before their marriage broke up, Lil graciously stepped aside as Satchmo's talent blossomed, his stardom soared, and he became the most important innovator of jazz on record. By the mid-1930s, Lil Hardin Armstrong had successfully established her own solo career as a singer, pianist, songwriter, and bandleader. She was a dedicated music professional, recording, broadcasting, and performing frequently. She even led one of the first all-female jazz bands in Harlem in 1931, and again in Chicago in 1934.

Along the way, Lil Hardin completed her formal musical studies, earning a postgraduate degree from the New York College of Music, and appearing in Broadway music reviews like Hot Chocolates and Shuffle Along. Throughout her career, Lil was in the company of the most inventive and original talents of jazz. Besides King Oliver and Louis Armstrong, the list includes New Orleans-born clarinet masters like Johnny Dodds and Sidney Bechet, trumpeters Red Allen and Freddie Keppard, pioneers of swing like saxist Chu Berry and trombonist J.C. Higginbotham. In the late 30s, she was house pianist at Decca Records, accompanying blues and jazz singers and encouraging new talent, and variously known as Miss Lil, Miss Lillian, Lil Hardin, or Lil Brown Gal Armstrong. This is Jazz Rhythm, Jumping Swing, Classic Blues and Hot Jazz, Old and New. I'm Dave Radlauer. Thanks for joining me for a musical biography of a great jazz musician who left an indelible mark on early jazz, an independent woman who forged her own path through the male-dominated world of entertainment and the race-segregated culture of America before integration. A poised and vivacious entertainer who wrote dozens of songs, she left a brilliant legacy that's still being explored and celebrated today. An extraordinary woman of jazz, Lil Hardin Armstrong.

0: Wow, what a great entertainer. That frisky Lindy Hop recorded by Lil in 1937 is just a typical showcase for her exuberant personality and the driving small band swing that made her a popular artist in her own right. You're listening to the biography of a pioneering woman of jazz, Lil Hardin Armstrong, pianist, singer, songwriter and arranger, wife and musical factotum to Louis Armstrong when he was first becoming a solo recording star in the 1920s. Stay tuned for more of Lil's memories and her music and recordings from the 20s to the 1990s. Next, two songs from the years when Lil was a crucial behind-the-scenes creator of the famous King Oliver Creole Jazz Band sound, Tears and Where Did You Stay Last Night, and recreations by European traditional jazz bands, and more Hot 5 records from the 1920s as Miss Lil Armstrong tells her own story.
1: Well, you see, I didn't see the fellows much after they left work, so I don't know too much about their personality at home or off the job. Musically, I could only say Johnny was sober when Baby Dots was kind of wild. He was kind of a playboy of the orchestra. King Oliver was sober, too. He never smoked. Yeah, he smoked cigars, but he didn't drink. None of them drank hardly. And Dutre, he was a very business sort of a fellow. He was always buying property or something. Well, when he sent for Louis to join him at the Royal Gardens, I met Dreamland. And the second night that he's there, he brings Louis over to the Dreamland to meet me. And I met him while I was playing. I was a little disappointed, because all the musicians called him Little Louis, and he weighed 226 pounds. And I said, Little Louis, I wonder why they call him Louis. Little Louis, as fat as he is. Oh, boy. Well, I was disappointed all around because I didn't like the way he was dressed. I didn't like his hairdo. He had bangs. That was a style in New Orleans, he told me later, to wear bangs. Was sticking right straight out, and I said, well,

0: 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Look for the page marked Lil Hardin. Trombonist Preston Jackson knew Lil well. He was one of the many New Orleans-born musicians to land in Chicago in the 20s and worked often with Miss Lil until at least 1960.
1: I first saw Lil demonstrating music at Jones Music Store in Chicago. Lil was just a young miss then, but how she could swing. Yes, I mean swing, no ragtime. 1 month later, she joined the New Orleans Creole Jazz Band with such men as Freddie Keppard, Jimmy Noon, and Edmond Tutti Garland. Man, Lil didn't know how much she could swing. Later, Lil had her own band at Dreamland Cafe on State Street and was there 5 years. Joe Oliver came there from New Orleans and heard Lil play and paid her more money than she had ever earned to join his band. Lil never was a flash. She's a fine soloist and can lay those chords 4 beats to a measure and solid. Just like the doctor ordered. Joe wasn't using any arrangements. In fact, hardly any bands were using them then. Lil did most of Joe's recording and helped him to arrange his band.

by the time that I was with King Oliver, I was making almost $100 a week. That's a lot of money. Then no taxes. So my mother didn't take any money, nothing. You know, just buy ice cream and clothes. I didn't play solos during the time I played King Oliver's band because it wasn't the style at that time for the piano to play many solos. But sometimes I'd get the urge to run up and down the piano and I'd make a few runs and things, and Joe would turn around and look at me and say, "We have a clarinet in the band."

0: two songs from the era when Lil Hardin was working in the King Oliver Creole Jazz Band, Where Did You Stay Last Night and Tears. I'm Dave Radlauer. This is Jazz Rhythm. Please stay tuned for more of the music and memories of Lil Hardin Armstrong.
1: I probably would have never paid any attention to Louis playing if King Oliver hadn't said to me one night that Louis could play better than he could. He says, but as long as I keep him with me, he won't be able to get ahead of me. I'll still be the king. After he told me that, I started listening. But it was very difficult to listen to somebody play who's always playing second to somebody else. But I started listening to Louis after that, as much as I could. So then I was convinced. I said, yes, he really can play better. But I said, but I didn't know technically why it was better.

Lou and I started going to dances and breakfast dances and shows and things together. Then we started getting to be sweethearts. In the meantime, Oliver was keeping Louis' money. He was saving part of his salary for him. After I started going out with Louis, I said, you don't look right. I said, you've got to change your clothes. I said, where's your money? He said, Joe keeps my money. I said, well, Joe doesn't need to keep your money. You keep your own money. So I said, you go to Joe and get your money. He said, I love Mr. Joe. You know, he sent for me and he looks out for me. I said, no, I'm going to look out for you from now on. So I said, anyway, I'm going to get you some clothes and you're going to give me my money back. So I went downtown and bought him an overcoat and a $20 velour hat. So when he came to work that night, the manager and all of them said, woo, woo, look at Louis, look at Louis. Oh, isn't he sharp? And Buddy Red, the manager, said, I knew if you fool around that chick, we was going to change your appearance. But Joe, he didn't say a word. He was very angry. And he told Louis that I was nothing but a spoiled kid, that I didn't have to give any money at home. I could buy ice cream and clothes with all my money, and that I would make him spend all of his money like I did, and he would have nothing. Said, you're a man, so you play fool with that little crazy girl. And so Louis said, yeah, I know. But Louis kind of liked the way he looked himself, you know. He liked looking there, and he kind of liked me, too. So I said, and after Joe told him that, I said, now you just get all of your money from Joe and keep it yourself. So he did. He asked Joe for the money, and then we decided to get married.

Johnny Dodds found out that Joe had been collecting $95 for each member of the band while he'd been paying us $75. So, naturally, he'd been making $20 a week apiece off of us for how long? So, everybody gave him the notice, except Louis. Louis always was so crazy about Joe. You know, he was his idol, so Louis and I stayed. I don't say I thought it up, but the idea came to me somewhere that as long as he's with Joe, he would never bring himself out. I said to Louis, well, now, look, we married now. I said, I don't want you playing second trumpet. You got to play first. Oh, well, he didn't like the idea at all. Boy, no. I said, well, now, just one thing or the other. I said, you can't be married to Joe and married to me, too. I said, now, if you're going to stay with me, you have to play first.

I went to the dreamland. I said, I want to put a band in. He said, oh, yes, yes, come in. He says, who is that? I said, well, I'll get some good musicians. I said, but I want to bring my husband back. He said, and I want him to be featured, and I want $75 a week for him. So he said, well, nobody else is getting but 55. I said, I know, but he's coming back. He's coming back from New York on 75. I said, I want his name out there in front. Well, I think you're crazy. He said, nobody knows anything about that guy yet. I said, never mind, you just put it up there. So I said, they know me and they'll come in. So I had him make a sign, Louis Armstrong, the world's greatest trumpet player. So I wrote, told Louis, I said, come on back home. I said, because I've got a job for you for $75 a week. And Louis didn't believe me. Louis wasn't anxious to be a star, you know, he just enjoyed playing. And he thought I was crazy, all that name stuff, putting his name out, you know. He thought I was real silly. So he said he wasn't coming back. So I said, well, I've already got the job, and if you're not here by this date, then don't come at all. Then next day I got a wire, I will be there. And when he saw his name out there, he said, girl, are you crazy? What do you mean calling me the world's greatest trumpet? And I bet you I don't get $75 a week. I said, I bet you do. So I got the contract out and showed to him. Well, I think you're crazy. And in the meantime, I had bought the house in Chicago. And when he came home and he walked in the house, he said, really, is this our house? I said, yes. Oh. He said, you're a magician. During the time that he'd been playing with the orchestra, the Vendome Theater, and Dreamland, that Tommy Rocker suggested that he form a recording outfit. And as a result, it was called Louis Armstrong's Hot Five. Now, what we would do is have a date, and they would tell you how many records you were going to make or how many numbers, and then we would write the required

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0: Just ahead, we'll hear Louis' Hot Five, Strutting with Some Barbecue, one of the finest tunes that Lil helped Louis Armstrong write and publish. Some of Lil's fun recordings, leading her own band at Decca Records in the 30s, and Drop That Sack, recorded by a band from Hamburg, Germany called the Jazzomaniacs, just one of the many bands today dedicated to the early music of Louis Armstrong and King Oliver, in which Lil Hardin was such an important part as promoter, arranger, pianist, and composer. I'm Dave Radlauer. This is Jazz Rhythm, a tribute to Lil Hardin Armstrong, a pioneering woman of jazz. I think we're really fortunate that this long out-of-print interview of Lil from the 50s was issued on disc at one time by the Riverside Record Company. It really gives us a nice, close-up, intimate portrait of a remarkably capable woman of jazz. Trombonist Preston Jackson knew Lil well and worked often with Miss Lil until at least 1960.
2: I feel that if it wasn't for Lil, Louis would not be where he is today. She inspired him to do bigger and better things. I give Lil credit because Louis was not nationally known. He was only known around Chicago and the South. Most of the tunes Louis composed, Lil wrote the music to. Louis would play the melody, and Lil would write it down as fast as Louis played. When playing some of Louis Armstrong's records, recorded by the Hot Five, notice the foundation. It'll speak for itself.

folks, though most of them were broke. They're happy, that's no joke. When I went back home, should have seen me trucking down the street, saying hello to the folks I'd meet. Sincerity, what a treat. When I went back home, now Ma said, yeah, come to the table and eat just as much as you're able. Lordy, what a pity I couldn't bring some food back to New York City. Never saw so many flowers before.

Louis become very popular then, and I don't know, in a way he changed his way of thinking a lot of things, and I hadn't changed, so he told me I was a little bit too old-fashioned, so I said, well, I think it's best you go your way.

And I'll go my way and we'll remain friends that way. But of course, he thought I was joking, but I wasn't joking. I wasn't joking at all. So we separated in August 1931, and he kept on the road. And I came back to Chicago and immediately made my plans to get back into the music business.

You shall reap what you sow. And when I went back home, Lil, in New York City in 1938, typical of the original material and type of band Lil was recording at Decca in the late 30s. Now, the moving and possibly autobiographical song After Tonight was written by Lil with Clarence Williams in 1933. It was only recorded once before this superb 1987 rendition by the excellent Swedish Jazz Kings on an album entitled After Tonight. It features another of those European cornet players specializing in the sound of Louis Horn in the 20s, and he's really one of the very best, Bent Persson, who records quite a lot on the Stomp Off label and with various Swedish bands, some of them very good. And once again, ear witness Doc Cheatham testified that Persson does indeed sound remarkably like Louis in the 20s in Chicago. Lil Armstrong was a strong, independent woman who really knew how to take care of herself and may well have had man friends of her own as her marriage to Louis faded. Her professional dealings with Louis continued even after she was left behind by Louis's meteoric rise. In her own words, she was, quote, standing at the bottom of the ladder holding it and watching him climb. My feelings for him haven't changed in spite of all the marriages. While they separated in 1931, their divorce wasn't official until 1938.

all the sugar hillers are a bunch of killer dillers. In Harlem on Saturday Night, Lil Hardin Armstrong in 1938. And the touching After Tonight, played by the Swedish Jazz Kings. My thanks to Leon Oakley for a copy of his tape of the rare LP of Lil's spoken memoir, now long out of print, and to Joe Hughes for reading as the voice of Preston Jackson. There's more about Lil Hardin in words and pictures at the Jazz Rhythm website at www.jazzhot.bigstep.com. When this biography of jazz woman Lil Hardin Armstrong continues, we'll hear more from her own recollections, delight in her successful solo career during the 30s, and explore the remarkable life Lil built for herself. I'm closing this first chapter of Lil's musical jazz biography with her last recording session put together by Chris Albertson for Riverside Records in 1961. Albertson said that Lil was one of the most vivacious entertainers he ever worked with. Here she is leading a 10-piece band, 3 trumpets, 2 trombones, including Preston Jackson, and 2 clarinets, playing a tune Lil named after a bar she used to play in Milwaukee in the 40s, the Easttown Boogie. I'm Dave Redlauer. That's Jazz Rhythm. Thanks for listening.

Louis, I could hear Louis coming home whistling, for much more than a block away. He had the most beautiful shrill whistle, and all those riffs that he later made in his music, he used to whistle. You ask him sometime how he used to whistle. Such beautiful riffs and runs and trills and things, you know? And I said, what is that? Maybe someday that guy will play like that. You know, I just crazy thoughts, you know, but turned out all right. You never know when you're crazy the right way, huh?

This is Hollywood. Matthias Bombell with him. Lionsgate offers Mutiny, a new Jason Statham action picture, and you may think that old adage is true. In his case, you've seen one, you've seen them all, but that's just the very point that makes his action movie so popular with audiences. They know what to expect, and he delivers every time. The basic story in this one, in which Statham performs his derring do, centers around a giant shipping magnate based in Bangkok on the verge of selling his company. Cole Reed, the part played by Statham, has been his trusted security guard since he once saved the magnate's life. When the two are ambushed and the magnate is killed just before the sale, the bad guys try to pin the magnate's murder on Cole. So he assumes the identity of a merchant marine on one of the container ships to get to the bottom of it all. There, he meets a third in command, played by the lovely Annabelle Wallace, who is unaware of just what the crooked captain, played by Roland Moeller, has been up to. Containers are searched and surprises are found. Then the two are against the 20 crew members on board. You may likely know how it'll turn out, but fans will want to watch just to see how in Mutiny. Follow me on Facebook at Matthias Bombell's Hollywood or mabhollywood.com. This is your pal, Matthias Bombell, bidding you a fond farewell.

Hello again, you're swinging down the lane with David Miller. Today we reach out to listeners to station WRFA, broadcasting from Jamestown, New York. Do you recall All in the Family, a long-running TV sitcom? Well, we're going to borrow on that theme today, except that we'll present examples where the children of famous musical performers followed in their parents' shoes. For example, there's the Sinatra family. Everyone knows about the family's patriarch, who was successful as a vocalist and even earned an Academy Award. Along came Frank Sinatra Jr., who also pursued a musical career. As evidence, listen to that young man as he sings Walkin' Happy, a tune by Jimmy Van Heusen and Sammy Kahn.

Frank Sinatra's daughter Nancy also pursued a musical career, and one of her recordings became a big hit. Nancy tells us, "These boots are made for walking."

It seems evident that Frank Sinatra was very proud of his daughter. You can just feel the happy vibes as he and Nancy do a duet on the tune Something Stupid.

Talk about successful TV sitcoms. A great example is the long-running series The Adventures of Ozzie and Harriet. Week after week, we were given an inside view of their family dynamics as Ozzie and Harriet parented their sons, David and Ricky. Ozzie Nelson had a pleasant singing voice and during the 1930s led a successful band. Here he is singing the tune, Dream a Little Dream of Me.

0: the band of Ozzie Nelson with the leader doing the vocal. 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
0: The Nelson band included a female vocalist, Harriet Hilliard. Romance developed involving her and Ozzie, and they became a very successful husband and wife team. Here she tells us, "I don't want to set the world on fire."

Our theme is All in the Family, and we learn that one of the two Nelson boys carved out a highly successful career as a vocalist. Bobby Soxers loved Ricky Nelson. We have a sample of his style as he sings the tune For You.

Coming up, we have an incident where father and son were both successful vocalists, but their styles couldn't be more different. I refer to Alan Jones and his son, Jack Jones. The father had a very strong voice, perfectly suited to belting out songs in musical productions. His son, Jack, based his popularity on the fact that he could almost whisper a romantic tune. Listen to them as father sings the Donkey Serenade while his son tells us about a real live girl.

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Let myself dare.

In recent weeks, we've been tracing the career of Duke Ellington. He, too, had a talented son. Mercer Ellington was an accomplished composer and arranger. One of his best-known tunes had the title, Things Ain't What They Used to Be. It might not be perfect English, but it really swung. Let's first hear that tune, played by the senior Ellington's band, and then we'll follow up with a tune called Stepping into Swing Society, written by the Duke and played by a big band under the leadership of his son Mercer. Personal note, a dozen years ago, I served on a 3-judge panel that included Mercer's daughter, Mercedes, a talented choreographer, the music gene extended yet another generation.

0: And now to our host for today's show, Duke Ellington's son, Mercer.
1: Stepping into Swing Society was written in 1938, and I think it was one of the first tunes that made me musically aware of Pop's genius. The version you're going to hear was recorded 20 years later in a new arrangement by Luther Henderson. Although under my leadership, most of the musicians are from Pop's orchestra, and Billy Strayhorn was on the piano. Johnny Hodges and Ben Webster are the sax soloists.

In the year 2012, I served as master of ceremonies for a festival honoring Les Brown on the 100th anniversary of his birth. I had the privilege of getting acquainted with his son, Les Brown Jr. Somewhere along the way, I had acquired one of the younger man's vinyl records. On the one occasion when I met Les Brown Sr., I asked him whether his son was still pursuing a musical career. He said, "No, he's doing other things these days." Other things turned out to be acting in movies. Frankly, I was not surprised that he had changed careers. First, though, let's listen to a 1953 recording by Les Brown Sr. It's a familiar tune with a new title, Brown's Little Jug. The trumpet solo is by Don Fagerquist. And then let's hear the tune, One Mint Julep, from Junior's album, Wildest Drums Yet.

One Mint Julep from an album that may explain why Les Brown Jr. decided to pursue another career. But in later years, he formed a big band that played for the pleasure of folks visiting Branson, Missouri. You're swinging down the lane with David Miller on Swing Street Radio, where the big bands swing. Today it's All in the Family, and I'll introduce you to the Morgan family. Father Russ, who had a very successful sweet band in the 1930s and 40s, and his son Jack, who formed a band in the same style as that of his father. There was another similarity. Both men played the trombone, and both provided vocals. We hear Russ singing and follow up with his son Jack singing

While we're talking about double generations, let's celebrate mother and daughter Judy Garland and Liza Minnelli. On one occasion, when they performed at the London Palladium, they paired up to sing Hello, Dolly, and Together. Judging from the amount of applause, they were a huge hit in England.

0: jazz.
1: We offer one more example of musical talent being all in the family. Nat King Cole was a huge hit for several decades. Along came his daughter to prove that she too had an amazing singing voice. On one of her albums that she made after her father had died, thanks to modern-day recording technology, Natalie Cole did a duet with her father on one of his many hits. It turned out to be, well, unforgettable.

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2: 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I'm Don Kennedy. On today's Big Band Jump, the music of the Harry James Orchestra, live, rare radio broadcasts captured during the 40 years that Harry James led one of the most popular bands in the nation. 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Harry James Live. 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
2: Those exuberant audiences inspired the Harry James Band to some of the most exciting performances. Sometimes a rollicking run-through of one of his biggest hits.

and some of the earliest jams broadcasts in 1939 introduced us to a skinny youngster who discovered singing in a small New Jersey roadhouse.

Harry James and his new singing discovery, Frank Sinatra, live from the New York World's Fair in 1939. The James Sinatra recording of All or Nothing at All sold only 8,000 copies when it was first released in 1940. When it was re-released 3 years later, after Sinatra had become a star, it sold 1 million copies. The girl singer sharing the James bandstand with Sinatra that summer was an 18-year-old named Yvonne Marie Antoinette Jamet. When he hired her, James told her that that name was too long to fit on a theater marquee. He shortened it to Connie Hands.

Connie Haynes singing All of Me with Harry James Band during a live broadcast from New York's Dime a Dance Roseland Ballroom. It was 1939. Both Haynes and Frank Sinatra left James after a few months when the band was struggling financially. Ironically, they ended up together again the following year, singing for Tommy Dorsey. On this Big Band Jump, we're listening to radio broadcasts of Harry James live. One of the joys of listening to live air checks is discovering performances that were never commercially recorded. If you weren't in a ballroom or listening on the radio, you never heard them. The James Band never made a record of Cole Porter's Begin the Begin, but if you were in the Manhattan Room of New York's Hotel Pennsylvania one March evening in 1939, you did hear it.

A live broadcast of Begin to Begin with Harry James, the earliest days of the Harry James Orchestra, March 1939. Not long after Frank Sinatra left James to join Tommy Dorsey's band in early 1940, an aspiring songwriter showed up to demonstrate some of his tunes for Harry James. Harry decided he didn't need Dick Hames' songs, but he did like his singing. He hired Hames as his boy singer.

0: One of Dick Ham's first appearances with the Harry James Band at the Southland Restaurant in Boston. When the James Band opened at the Southland Restaurant in Boston in March of 1940, Harry had just celebrated his 24th birthday. His orchestra was barely a year old. Even though success and stardom was still a year away, these broadcasts show how good the band was already sounding.
1: Presenting the nation's number one trumpeter, Harry James, and his orchestra.

Good evening, ladies and gentlemen. It's 12 in the East, and NBC proudly presents something to write home about. Harry James, the nation's number one trumpet man, and his orchestra coming to you from the beautiful Southland Restaurant located on Warrenton Street, just out of Park Square here in the Hub City. Stick with us and enjoy the ride. It's going to be 30 minutes of the stuff you like. And right off the bat, we're mythically leaving the Southland for a little trip around the country. We don't know the exact spot, but you'll recognize the title as Tuxedo Junction.

There are three great names woven into this next one, written by Ray Noble, arranged by Don Redman, played by Harry James and his orchestra. A heap special arrangement of Cherokee.

0: rock you coast to coast is go for that stuff as much as the dancers here at the Southland.
1: Harry James playing two borrowed tunes during that radio broadcast from Boston in March of 1940. Tuxedo Junction, a million seller for Glenn Miller that year, and one of Charlie Barnett's biggest hits, Cherokee. While he was playing the Southland, James was interviewed by a Boston radio station, and he was asked about getting started in the big band business.
2: Well, it's a pretty hard business because there are so many bands, especially nowadays, there are more bands than there ever has been. And it's really a pretty tough racket. I mean, it's pretty hard to get started. But I think anybody that's really got something on the ball, I mean, if you have anything really outstanding in music, I think you'll do all right, because there's always room for something new.
1: The following year, James himself decided to try something new and scored his first million-selling recording. Early in 1941, James added a string section to the band, three violins, a cello, a move that brought with it the wrath of jazz fans. But it also gave him his most successful instrumental hit of his entire career.

From a 1942 broadcast, You Made Me Love You, Harry James' first million seller, his first hit with Strings. The singer, known as the voice of the name bands, was so impressed with You Made Me Love You, she made up her mind to sing with Harry James. Before that, Helen Forrest had successful stints with both Artie Shaw and Benny Goodman. James told Forrest, though, he wasn't interested in hiring another ballad singer. He already had Dick Hames. But when the band broke into spontaneous applause after Forrest sang her audition, James decided to hire her. It was one of his better decisions.

I Don't Want to Walk Without You was Helen Forrest's first number one hit with Harry James. That was from a 1942 Spotlight Bands broadcast from Hollywood. During the 2 years Helen Forrest sang with James, she had 2 million selling recordings, both from motion pictures. I Had the Craziest Dream debuted in the splashy 1942 film Springtime in the Rockies. This broadcast performance is from the Meadowbrook in Cedar Grove, New Jersey.

I had the craziest dream. Helen Forrest and Harry James' first million seller together, their biggest hit, came a few months later from a movie pretty much forgotten called Youth on Parade. The James Forrest recording of I've Heard That Song Before was at the top of the hit parade for 13 weeks. This air check is from the Astor Roof, September 1942.

The tremendous popularity of I've Heard That Song Before helped make Harry James Billboard's favorite band in 1943. And Helen Forrest was voted the most popular female big band singer that same year. When Glenn Miller joined the Army Air Corps and gave up his civilian band in the fall of 1942, he turned his lucrative radio broadcasts over to Harry James. James made a surprise appearance on Miller's final Moonlight Serenade broadcast during a performance of Jukebox Saturday Night. It was from the Central Theater in Passaic, New Jersey.

0: That was Jukebox Saturday Night, and that lad that imitated Harry James really did a job. The reason? Because it was Harry James himself. Harry, come on over here and say something.
1: Well, hello, everybody.
0: Harry, naturally, we're very reluctant to give up our Moonlight Serenade. But since I got a date with Uncle Sam coming up, I can sincerely say I'd rather have you take over our regular Tuesday, Wednesday, and Thursday spot than anyone I know. So, next Tuesday, get to work, mister.
1: Well, Captain Miller, coming from you, that's an order. But seriously, Glenn, I'm sure everyone agrees with me that you're doing a mighty fine thing in joining the Army.
0: Thank you very much, Harry. That's why. You know, folks, it makes me feel a little sad to leave Marion, Tex, Skip, the Modern Airs, this wonderful gang of boys in the band, and all our friends listening. But there's a lot of swell guys in the outfit I'm going in, and maybe all of us can get together again after this thing is over.
2: It was just a week later. James was on the air in that familiar Miller time slot 3 nights a week.
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1: Thank you and good evening, everyone. This is Harry James inviting you to light up and join us for the Wednesday edition of Chesterfield Time.

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1: Wait a minute. Don't let that trumpet player get away. I want to talk to him.
2: You want to talk to me?
1: Yeah. I was just sitting outside listening to you play that horn, kid. Say, you ain't bad. What's your name?
2: Harry James.
1: Harry James what?
2: Just Harry James.
1: How do you like that? The guy ain't got no last name. You know, I feel sorry for you slaving away all day over a hot trumpet. And what have you got to go home to? Nothing.
2: Well, I wouldn't say that.
1: This is really a pitiful case. Is your wife working?
2: Yes, she is. She works in the movies.
1: Just what does your wife look like, son?
2: Well, have you ever seen Betty Grable?
1: How do you like that? Every cluck in the country thinks his wife looks like Betty Grable.
2: Well, she does.
1: That's okay, kid. You just keep living in your dreams.
3: Jimmy, you've made a terrible mistake. Why, Harry James is not only the number one trumpet player in the United States, he actually is married to Betty Grable.
1: No kidding.
3: Yes.
1: I'm flabbergasted.
0: A conversation with Jimmy Durante and Harry James, and a correction by Dinah Shore from a command performance on Armed Forces Radio Service. During her 2 years with the Harry James Band, Kitty Callan had half a dozen top 10 hits. For the first that made it to the number one spot, we turn into a war bond rally in San Diego, November 1944.
4: Presenting in person and in the spotlight, Harry James!
5: Thank you, everybody. Thank you very much. This is Harry James. Yes, sir, the ticket of admission to this war bond rally is a Series E bond. So we know you men and women who bought a bond to attend will get your money's worth, for you've bought the best buy there is. A share in victory and security in the peace to follow.
4: Well, right you are, Harry. And right now, Mr. James declares an extra dividend in music. Yes, issued to the war bond buyers of San Diego, a brand new Kitty Callan song, I'm Beginning to See the Light.

0: I'm beginning to see the light. A Duke Ellington composition, Kitty Callan singing the words. It was a Harry James War Bond rally in San Diego. Her first number one hit was I'm Beginning to See the Light. After the war ended, Harry James and his band appeared on a celebratory Armed Forces Radio Service command performance. It was a special with Bob Hope and a bevy of Hollywood stars.
1: How about giving out with something with a bit of bounce?
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Harry James with a swinging version of 2 o'clock Jump. On this edition of Big Band Jump, we've been sifting through the legacy of the live performances of Harry James over a 40-year career as a band leader. Hope you've enjoyed it. And you'll join us again next week for another Big Band Jump. We're here every week. I'm Don Kennedy.

0: This is Hollywood. Matthias Boombell with you. Sony, Columbia Pictures, and Marvel Studios offer Spider-Man, Brand New Day, which takes place 4 years after the events in the previous movie, No Way Home. Now, Peter Parker, or Spider-Man, played by Tom Holland, lives alone, fighting crime in New York City after voluntarily erasing himself from the minds of those he loves. As he matures, the pressure of crime-fighting brings on growing pains, such as headaches, and the spider part of him is evolving. This, just as a new wave of mysterious crimes from a mentalist that can hop from one body to the next, presents a great threat to the city and the webbed crime fighter. This is a very engaging, quite frankly, much better movie than I expected it to be, with superlative photography lit by Brett Pollock. Zendaya returns as MJ, Jacob Batalon is her nerdy pal Ned, Mark Ruffalo is the Hulk, John Bernthal, Sadie Sink, Naomi Watts, and wonderful Marissa Tomei comes back for a newly photographed memory sequence. This was, however, a bit long. Just when I thought it was over, another 30 minutes brings a new angle that could have been its own movie in Spider-Man, Brand New Day. Follow me on Facebook at Matthias Boombell's Hollywood or mabhollywood.com. This is your pal, Matthias Boombell, bidding you a fond farewell.
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1: 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But you looked at me. And you smiled. Yeah, you smiled right at me as if you meant it. And I cried all the way home just because you smiled at me for being in your way. Oh, I'll never forget it, Mr. Gable. Honest Injun, you're my favorite actor.

0: Come on, Jack, let's get ready to pack. We're gonna hop the trolley car right down to Dixieland. The music's talking to you, you know, tonight's the night. Well, all right.
1: Well, all right.
0: I dig, dig, dig. Well, all right.
1: Well, all right.
0: I jump, jump.

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The soundtrack of your life. The only station that plays the coolest hits by the coolest artists. On Big Band 89.1 KCEA, the home of the big bands.

It's so easy to say that we're through. Ha ha. It's so easy to laugh over you. Ha ha ha ha. We're through. So what was you so hot? All that I got was hot.

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I'm touched in the head. It's so easy to put out the torch. It's so easy to find a new porch. Ha, ha, ha.

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Well, there you are. Thank you for being where you are in this comfortable spot, just as we unwrap another edition of the Mighty Fine Music Show with your host, Mike Plaskett. Let's get started right now. Fletcher Henderson wrote this tune in 1926, but here it is in 1956 on a recording by Lou Busch, who sold records as a honky-tonk piano player under the made-up stage name Joe Fingers Carr. He wrote some fancy instrumental harmonizing on this high-fidelity record of Henderson's stomp.

Harking back to when a big band was 10 or 12 guys, you just heard a small big band led by pianist Lou Busch, the tune Henderson Stomp. Now, in the words of Louis Armstrong, let's keep it rolling. Stay with me. Singer Joe Crossman of Lou Stone's English Band comes to the microphone to impersonate a housekeeper who opens the door to disappoint the suitor of the former occupant. You got that? The title, Annie Doesn't Live Here Anymore.

0: You must be the one she waited for. She said I would know you by the blue in your eye. Checkered suit, a fancy vest and a polka dot tie. Will you answer that description? I suppose that you're the guy. Well, Annie doesn't live here anymore.
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0: It's too bad you didn't call before. She just bought a gown that ties with ribbons above. Brand new shoes, a pretty hat and latest style glove. She really looks alluring and just waiting for your love.

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She was also faithful. What a pitiful sight. Waited for that letter that you promised to write. But a gentleman with top hat called around the other night.

Annie Doesn't Live Here Anymore was first played by Guy Lombardo's Royal Canadians. What you just heard was recorded by the distinguished English band of pianist Lou Stone. Stone was on the radio a lot, but the band's claim to fame was playing in the most high-class London places patronized by royalty. Their 1933 record featured sax man Joe Crossman on the vocal. Yay, Joe! You're hearing the show the critics call Mighty Fine Music, with your host, Mike Plaskett, sending you a great big radio hug, possibly a smooch along with it. Coming up on the show, you'll hear musical artists including Hugh Martin, Francis Hunt, Bob Crosby, and the great Mildred Bailey. And though a couple of the names might be unfamiliar, the music is memorable indeed. So let us bring back Joe Fingers Carr, known to his wife and kids as Lou Bush. This time, instead of the Harlem heritage of the Henderson Stomp, trombonist Pee Wee Hunt comes into the band to reference the sound of the Dixieland parody known as Doo Wacka Doo, a song from 1925, That Certain Party.

0: Boo Bush, a.k.a. Joe Finger's Car, and Pee Wee Hunt playing in the 50s, the 1920s hit, That Certain Party. What fun, right here on Swing Street Radio, the Mighty Fine Music Show with your host, Mike Plaskett.
1: Then he used to call it Honey Child, but he tells me it's going to be, from now on, definitely Lullaby in Rhythm.

That was Lullaby in Rhythm, at first known as Honey Child, an interesting composition written and arranged for Benny Goodman by the Chick Webb saxophonist Edgar Sampson. The Goodman Band had been rehearsing that one for only a short while, and that was the first time they ever played it on the air. A couple of days later, in April of 1938, they would make a record of it for Victor. We'll get around to that issue in 78 sometime soon. We have an embarrassment of recorded wealth on the show called Mighty Fine Music. Let's go to, let's hear Bob Crosby in a 1956 big band remake of The Big Noise from Winnetka. You're sure to like the drumming of Jack Sperling. It's tasteful, it's buoyant, it's non-showy, and it's very musical. The whistling that belongs in the arrangement was provided by their ace trumpet man, Charlie Teagarden.

Jack Sperling played the drums. Bob Crosby, who only fronted the band, probably was not present. But what fun it was to hear the 1956 latter-day transmogrification of the Bob Haggart tune named after an upscale community near Chicago, Big Noise from Winnetka. Here comes a sort of a cute number, Satan Takes a Holiday. We hope that means he's doing good deeds. The cornet player is Red Nichols, a very successful player in the 1920s. Red made this one in 1959, when he happened to be playing better than ever. It was written in between times for Tommy Dorsey, who made it a hit. Larry Clinton wrote and arranged the song. Red Nichols now plays it with his nifty little combo, Satan Takes a Holiday.

Is the song Stormy Weather known or performed anymore? It was written for a show in Harlem's Cotton Club nightclub, but the song, a hit, went on to transcend the Harlem scene, the other pop music of the decade, and even maybe the great American songbook. Stormy Weather is a song for the ages. Artist right now is Mildred Bailey, a woman with a small voice, but with the musical chops that paint you a beautiful word picture every time out. Now you're invited to hear Millie's gorgeous version of Stormy Weather, live on the radio in 1944. Looking at those rain clouds clambering up in the string section, here is Mildred Bailey.

Stormy Weather, always a great mood piece, sung by the great Mildred Bailey in 1944. Impossible to sing it any better than that. This radio extravaganza is called Mighty Fine Music. I'm Mike Plaskett. In the 21st century, we have to be very careful and mindful of people's sensitivities when programming a song with any sociological context. Here, the composer Hugh Martin, back in 1947, is anticipating John Lennon by nearly 20 years, suggesting that we give peace a chance.

If your temper's getting a top hand, all you have to do is just stop and pass that peace pipe and bury that hatchet like the Choctaws, Chickasaws, Chattahoochee, Chippewas do. If you're feeling mad as a wet hen, mad as you can possibly get, then pass that peace pipe and bury that tomahawk like those Chichimecs, Cherokees, Chippewas.

your ears in. 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When all clears in, you'll be top man on the totem pole. And if you want to be an all right guy, not a long-faced blues in the night guy, write that apology and dispatch it. When you quarrel, it's grand to patch it. Pass that peace pipe and bury that hatchet. Like the Choctaws, Chickasaws, Chattahoochee, Chippewas, those Chichimecs, Cherokees, Chapultepecs, those Chicoutimis, Chepechets, and Chicopees, Chochos, Changos, Chattanoogas.

Coming right up, an old groaner of a Sterling big band arrangement. And I do mean Sterling. Let me mention, as an aside, that a friend of mine, as a young lad in England in the 1950s, was standing in the rain at a bus stop. He must have looked pretty bedraggled. A Rolls-Royce pulled up to the curb, a door was flung open, and a voice called out, "Hop in!" The voice and the driver was the leader of this here band, Ted Heath.

The band always identified as Ted Heath and his music, The Gracious Ted Heath, his 1953 recording, Vanessa. It's the show called Mighty Fine Music. You're hearing it here on Swing Street Radio. Let's move along to Chicago. Look out the window. It's 1959 out there. In the studio, Art Hodes is at the piano. Nappy Trottier picks up the trumpet. Albert Nicholas is ready with the clarinet. And the combo is running wild.

Running Wild, a good hot number by Art Hodes and his All-Star Stompers in Chicago, Illinois, featuring Nappy Trottier at the trumpet and Albert Nicholas on the clarinet. You're hearing it on the show called Mighty Fine Music, Mike Plaskett, your host. Here's the title song from a 1941 movie, A Weekend in Havana. Alice Faye and John Payne played the romantic characters, and Carmen Miranda did the song. Alan DeWitt did the song on the record by Jan Savin and his Top Hatters, and we'll hear that.

On Jan Savitt Records, you usually expect to hear a fine singer billed as Bon Bon, otherwise known as George Tunnell. But a singer on a weekend in Havana was not Bon Bon, but Alan DeWitt, a good vocalist who never successfully broke into the big leagues. You're hearing these treasures on the Mighty Fine Music Show. It's called that by many people. Your host is me, Mike Plaskett. Okay, let's turn it over to one of the best piano men of the swing era, Jess Stacy. It's Bing Crosby's theme song. It's Bob Crosby's band. But Jess Stacy owns the whole first half of the record.

0: Almost forgot to applaud the neat clarinet solo by Irving Fazola. That on top of the fine piano by Jess Stacy. Well, maybe there's a picture on top of the piano, but in there somewhere was Irving Fazola, where the blue of the night meets the gold of the day, a product of 1940. Benny Goodman and the band were just wrapping up an engagement at the Pennsylvania Hotel's Manhattan Room. Frances Hunt is finishing up her short booking with the band. Harry James is just beginning a long stay. Benny's at the top of his game. Just the rare kind of treat that you might enjoy. Let's tune in to CBS broadcast.
1: That foolish feeling with the vocal honors upheld by Frances Hunt.

two fine tunes from the King of Swing. I Feel That Foolish Feeling with a vocal by Francis Hunt, and Blue Hawaii from the new Bing Crosby movie, Waikiki Wedding, both live on the radio in the spring of 1937. Let's throw in one more great tune out of the 20s for you, Tom Pletcher and the Sons of Bix. What a band. It's called Baltimore.

Ornette's Tom Pletcher and the Sons of Bix played Baltimore. And you, thank you. This past little while, you've been listening to the Mighty Fine Music Show with your host, Mike Plaskett. Will our artists please take a bow? Benny Goodman, Lou Bush, Hugh Martin, Mildred Bailey, Jess Stacy, and all the rest. Back in the day, did any of them remotely imagine that you would be listening today?

0: This is Hollywood. Matthias Bombell with Falco Inc. offers a documentary, The Last Picture Shows, a film by Rustin Thompson inspired by the Peter Bogdanovich movie, The Last Picture Show. Thompson set out to tell a story of the small-town movie theaters of the western U.S., many now at their final fade-out due to the COVID crisis, increasing hardships of the exhibition industry, and diminishing participation in the theatrical experience. We traveled to 123 theaters across 10,825 miles, hearing of struggle and survival of those that will do all that is possible to keep these structures of memory and connection part of the present for their communities. Tumbleweeds roll along arid countryside, separating sequences where theater owners and operators are interviewed, offering the real behind-the-scenes reality of what it is to run a theater today, and it's not a pretty picture. Yet the human attachment and effort to keep it alive is heartwarming and touching, for who doesn't want to visit again the place where they have enshrined their lost youth? UC Santa Barbara's Ross Melnick shares insight in the exhibition business in this wistful look at the small-town movie houses of memory. The Last Picture Shows beams a glimmer of hope from the projection booth port window. Follow me on Facebook at Matthias Bombell's Hollywood or mabhollywood.com. This is your pal Matthias Bombell bidding you a fond farewell.
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I guess I don't know what's cooking, 'cause I just can't see for looking. 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I don't see

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